0: The Las Vegas Aces, the defending champion in the WNBA.
1: So their attendance, they count sold, but there's a lot of people not showing up now?
0: Yeah.
1: Why are they disgruntled? Is this a WNBA controversy, political thing? What is it?
0: It is. Apparently, well, a lot of people don't like the fact that if they don't get there, you know, they get if a weekday game, they get off work and they're racing down there to get in for a 7 o'clock game. But once a certain time hits, they don't know if they're going to get in on time or if they're going to even get a parking spot. They don't know if they're going to park on the third floor or the roof. They feel as if as season ticket holders, they were told they would get preferential treatment. They're not. And the one complaint, the common denominator, the common complaint, everyone had their own issue, but the common thing was every time they've won a championship each year, something gets worse. The cost goes up. The quality of treatment toward the season ticket holder goes down. And I find it sort of ironic. I've said this, and I'm actually fine with where we're sitting now as the media, but every time they won a championship, the media's gotten moved because they do something different, whether they're upselling for VIP seats or whatever. We used to sit behind the bench and the scorer's table. Then it was up by the DJ or behind the baseline, behind the basketball stanchion. Then they moved us up a couple of tiers on the riser, and they put VIP seats in front of us, and we couldn't see anything because they'd stand up. Now we're up on the second floor just off the concourse. Their security guards stand there, so you can't really get into where we're sitting. I don't mind it. The view is fine. There's easy access to the elevator. I just find it interesting that season ticket holders – oh, and by the way, there are only certain people that can get into the courtside club. That obviously, if you're down on the floor, but nevertheless – there are just certain features that are no longer available, yet the prices have gone up, which I found interesting. The what you're offering to your season ticket holders, you're pulling some of those things away. And here's the thing. This is all off threads and them voicing their opinions. I did not start making phone calls trying to write a story about it, so I don't know the Aces side of the story. I just know that there are some unhappy season ticket holders, and the prices went up. Why? Well, because the WNBA players deserve to make millions of dollars, and the fans agreed. Well, so guess what? The prices of the tickets went up. But apparently,
1: wouldn't those salaries all be justified by the massive increase in the TV deals?
0: Well, yes, but apparently the season ticket holder prices have increased.
1: Okay.
0: So do
1: we hear these complaints about the Raiders? Because it's all under the same umbrella, sort of, with Mark Davis. Yeah. I would have to think that if Mark hears about some of these complaints, that he'd be pretty interested in remedying them, you know, pretty quickly.
0: Yeah, this was the first that I'd ever seen or heard. This was this morning. I literally just saw it this morning, and I probably made the mistake of not copying or forwarding the link or figuring out how to – I really don't know how to operate threads. All I know is if I'm on Instagram and it says, you know, you might be interested in this, and I click it. I saw something right about season ticket fan. I clicked it, and I read the thread on Threads, but – I don't know how to maneuver around it. If it's just like Twitter, then I'm going to start forwarding links. But you know, I should have probably found it. We can revisit it next week because I'll re-find it for you. And
1: yes.
0: You know, if you'll have me back on next week, we could discuss it.
1: The funny thing is when you said you don't know how to share on Threads, I laughed at you. And then I thought to myself, like, I don't know how to use anything. So I actually know how to use Threads. But, like, more often than not during the day or at night, I'm like, this damn app, whatever it is. I still have no idea how to use IG, Twitter. I also feel like they all change. That they like there's one standard for a while, and then all of a sudden you're like, wait, what happened to the share, the like, the this, the posting? And
0: they just move the stuff all around, or they change the little buttons for everything. So it's kind of, yeah. But anyway,
1: yes.
0: We sound like we are a combined
1: 138 years old.
0: I'm going to have to do a little deep dive on this and find out what's going on.
1: You should. Right, we want to know what the fans think, and if they're unhappy, especially with a league that's surging, they should not be unhappy. They had to be happy with the result last night. Aces got a nice win in dramatic fashion.
0: They did. Unbelievable. I mean, between the Hall of Fame game and the Aces Fever game, man, talk about if you were a sports fan watching, bouncing back and forth from those two games, to get to see some buzzer beaters and walk-off wins in football. Chelsea Gray with back-to-back double buzzer-beating shots, one to force overtime, one for the win, and off of missed free throws, Kelsey Mitchell and Caitlin Clark, and then a Caitlin Clark snafu. She threw the ball away. Then she gets tangled up with Asia Wilson, turnovers. She took a, she went in the press conference and she held herself accountable and put it on herself. And I read somewhere that that she stayed after and security stayed with her so she could go shoot like 100 free throws or whatever it was. I don't know if I'm making that number up. But she apparently she stayed in the arena and went and shot free throws after the arena cleared and she finished with media. Taking responsibility for the loss, I really can't stand when a superstar, you know, feels the need and it feels obligated. That's the kind of weight that they bear. But they didn't lose because Caitlin Clark's miscues at the end, because she missed free throws. And this is a team that lost a 20-point lead. And her, Kelsey Mitchell, didn't lose it on their own. And you know what? They've probably been the best duo in the WNBA for the last 2-3 weeks. So it's one thing to be very critical of Caitlin Clark, but when she goes in a press conference and takes accountability for an entire loss when they, as a team, blew a 20-point lead, I don't think that she should have shouldered that burden. It's easy to point the finger at someone that misses a crucial free throw at the end that could have put them up by two possessions or had a turnover, yes, but that didn't lose the game. Caitlin Clark didn't lose that game for them. She could have done something to put the game out of reach, but the team lost to the Aces. Just like Chelsea Gray, she hit the buzzer beater, but the Aces won as a team.
1: State of Indiana is kind of a mixed bag right now with sports. They got some really good things going on with the Fever,
0: yeah,
1: and having Caitlin Clark. They just won a national championship with Indiana football. Indiana basketball is super frustrating. The Colts, I think, are going to be on the bounce back if one of the more miraculous comebacks happens with Danny Dimes. And then there's Purdue. Basketball's great. Purdue football, though, our guy Barry Odom is trying to rebuild the whole thing.
0: Yeah.
1: I had told you, for a few months now, going back to last year, that Barry was facing a very unsettled situation in the athletic department. That alignment we always talk about, from president on down, everyone's got to be in a line or you're not going to win. And I think Barry walked into a situation and didn't realize what was going on, or things changed. So they just hired an AD in Tommy McClelland. He tried to be enthusiastic, but what did he do?
0: So he took a dig at Indiana, and well, let's let him tell you what he did and come back and react. James, run this.
2: Every recruit, every current student athlete will hear this message repeatedly. We are here to win championships. If you don't want to win championships, go to Indiana.
0: Oops.
1: I mean, the timing on this, Tommy, is a little bit strange.
0: Oops.
1: Was that a brain fart? What's going on here?
0: Apparently, he went on the Pat McAfee show and to explain himself. He said, listen, what makes college athletics great is rivalries, right? I'm having a great day yesterday, giving our vision, sharing what we're going to do here at Purdue, how we're going to set the standard and raise the bar for what's possible. And I made an offhand, unscripted comment about an in-state rival that didn't land. I knew it the second it left my mouth. But at the same time, I'm also trying to establish what the standard is going to be like here at Purdue in order for us to achieve what we want to do. You have to send a message to your fan base. I don't know. I don't know. Do we give him a pass? He was enthusiastic. He's ready. He's building it up. Oops, they just went undefeated. And what are they, 27-2 the last 2 years?
1: One, he's an outsider, so I'm sure he's aware of what Indiana's done recently, but I think when you first get to a market, you get caught up.
0: Yeah.
1: You have people tell you, because you know this happens with Nevada and UNLV, right? Coaches or ADs who might not be familiar with the market, and there's been a few that have come from the outside, it just gets drilled into them, like, you have to take shots at Nevada or UNLV on one side or the other. You just have to do it. Like, that's required.
0: Yeah.
1: That's the measuring stick. So you got to bury him any chance you get. Take shots at him. And I think he just didn't process. You forgot.
0: Well, you know what's funny? You know what's funny you say that? Do you remember when we were still in Zoom era and we got Marcus Arroyo on a Zoom. Just before the Zoom, because I remember, I think I asked, I was the one that asked in the Zoom. I can't remember, but there were, everyone was on there. But do you remember he made the comment and saying, we're not going to put an emphasis, the most important game is not the Reno game. We're not putting an emphasis on that game. We're focusing on winning every game. That's no longer going to be something to the effect of where Reno is not the important game. And at the time, guess what? That was the game that mattered most.
1: Yes. Yeah, when you're a 3-4 win program, you better beat your rival. The funny thing is he, in a way, he was right because, yes, it's important. They do not want to lose. I mean, if they lose, that's the beginning of a disastrous moment. But the football program now, I mean, the Nevada game is kind of just another game. I mean, it means a lot more. Here's the thing. When you're on the wrong side of the rivalry, it means everything.
0: Yeah.
1: And for the longest time, Wolfpack football was just better than Rebel football. So that was the game. But now that the Rebels have goals of winning 8, 9, 10, 11 games and making the CFP, now the Nevada game is just kind of a nuisance. Like, you better win it, but it's not one that you're worried about all year long.
0: Well, you're right, but I might beg to differ. Like, UNLV is not Michigan, and UNLV is not Ohio State. UNLV is not Florida or Florida State. And in essence, these are teams that from year to year contend for a national title, a conference, but those games matter.
1: Yeah.
0: Those rivalry games matter. So in relevance to what, you know, it's not Power 5, but in relevance to what UNLV is in the Mountain West, I don't know. I think it's still just as important. I think if you go through and you win the Mountain West and you get to the champion or you get to the championship in the Mountain West, they're still going to look back and go, yeah, well, you lost to Reno.
1: By the way, update on the A's game. They're getting no hit through five, so this isn't going well. They're down 5-0. They've lost 12 series in a row. They're going against a team that is on a 31-5 run. You just mentioned Michigan in that final comment, and I wanted to go back to today with UNLV practice, and today was running backs day, so a lot of focus on Jet Thomas, the running back coach, Quentin Ganthru, played in the NFL, was a coach at Utah with Whittingham. He spoke. Jalen Glover, who was at Utah, was playing for Whittingham, also was recruited heavily by Dan Mullen back in the day, and that's why Mullen loved him so much and wanted to bring him in. I think Glover is, again, this is, you know, a lot of it depends on health, because last year he just wasn't healthy at the beginning of the year, but this could be a really interesting mix of Jet Thomas and Jalen Glover, and we had a chance today to grab Jalen Glover for a few minutes, and we have the sound here. I want to fire this one as Glover starts talking about the combination, what sort of combination these guys can be. And yes, they're competitive. Yes, they want to battle for carries, but they also are buddies and they want to produce big time.
3: We got a little saying, we go Sonic and Knuckles. I think watching Jet play just only gives me motivation to be great. Similar games, but I think we all have our own significant things that's really special to us. But, you know, I love playing with Jet. I mean, it's just fun coming to practice every day because he's a great back. I would say I'm a good back as well, and we just, like I said, we just compete.
4: It appears as though you're having a really good camp. Mm. How do you feel about what you're doing out there?
3: Honestly, I just want to appreciate Coach Mullen and also Coach Dennis. I took extra time to understand, like, the blocking schemes, where guys are going, just kind of get into the playbook. So Mullen always tell me when I sit down and meet with him, once you know the offense, you play faster, and I think I've been showing that out here.
5: Can you grade last season in terms of, it was kind of up and down with health?
3: Right. You talking as a team or
5: you?
3: Me? Grade, personally, I'm my biggest critic. I'll give me like a C, flat C. Only due to the fact, like, just knowing the opportunities that I did have, I feel like I could have made more of them. Not to say that, you know, some could say I could have got more, some could have said I needed less, you know, but personally me, this year won't be the same.
5: If I recall correctly, you had an ankle early, didn't you?
3: Yes, sir.
5: So how when did you finally feel like you were, you know, 100% Glover?
3: Probably by like week four, I was ready to spin. Thing around, yeah, after that Sam Houston game, I was ready to go.
4: How would you define all you guys to hold?
3: Grit, toughness, speed, and intelligent. We got some smart guys in the room. Coach Q always say we're the erasers because sometimes O linemen might get beat or sometimes we might not push to the right guy, but we have to clean that up. And we want the guys to stay out the quarterback. And just like in the run game, we want to erase in the run game. If it's a double team and they don't get up to the backer, we got to make that backer miss.
1: Yeah, it's funny how often, you know, we get sort of super focused on the production. And, yeah, Jalen Glover had 112 yards on 6 carries against Boise. He had 99 yards on 12 carries against Colorado State. But, you know, he just told you something real important there. Neither one of those guys will play in key situations. I think Jet Thomas is fine. But if you don't block and keep people off the quarterback, Willie, you're not going to be on the field. Pass pro is extremely important. Yes, catching the ball out of the backfield is important, but you got to be a good blocker. And it's interesting for both of those guys because Glover, I didn't get to ask him. I'm always the guy, and I'm not like saying, hey, I'm the only one who'll do it. I am always intrigued by how guys are in terms of year to year, their physical conditioning and what they weigh and all that. Easy for me to say, right? But Glover is listed at 5'8", 210. I think he's bigger than 210 right now. And I'm not saying he's fat. He is a freaking monster. Jet is at like 191. He told me at Mountain West Conference Media Day that going back to his freshman year, he was actually in the high 160s. He was like 168 when he first got here. So he's put on like 25 pounds of muscle. And it's also the reason why the Jet Thomas story will be really interesting this year. You and I talked about the numbers a few weeks ago about average touches per game, and last year was 14.4 average touches per game. I think it'll go up, but I think in general, those guys are going to get a much heavier load of touches than they did a year ago until the quarterbacks get super confident and the receivers sort of establish themselves. We see if there's some weapons inside. These guys are going to get a lot of the load early on.
0: How much do you believe the emphasis on the running game and then the success of it, right? So the marriage between, hey, let's go to the running back, and we have the successful running back, and then we have the successful blocker out of the backfield, or we have the successful combo running back who can catch out of the backfield, and then it turns into success because of the program, the system. Is that going to translate into making it easier for Mullen to recruit down the road, say, hey, this is what we've done with our running back room, and this is where, you know, does it not make a difference?
1: No, I think they're a lot more balanced. I think his rep, for the kind of offense he runs, a lot of people think it's just fire the ball over the field, but it actually is pretty run heavy. And you can see their philosophy. They're really concentrating on making sure that they're strong in the trenches, and their O-line is bigger and deeper than I've ever seen it. I mean, it seems like they're convinced that the guard they brought in, who can also play tackle, but Colton Thomason, who is 6'8 and 340 pounds from Baylor and Texas A&M, it looks like he's locked up a position. Taase, who's I think he's now a redshirt sophomore, he goes like 330. He's going to be at the other guard. Their tackles are massive. The line is bigger than it's ever been. I mean, they moved Austin Boyd in to be a good size center. Now it's 6'4". And 300 pounds. Now, they're going to have a good run game. And the other thing is, we were talking about it last week. You can see in practice, there's going to be lots of plays where Daxon Arnold and Orji are going to be on the move. And they're going to use their power. And they're going to get downhill. So, early on, this is going to be, in general, it's a team that's going to operate, I think, a lot more in the middle of the field than they did a year ago, where they worked the outside and there was a lot of rollout. I'm fired up to see what they're going to do. And you know, we've talked a lot about the defense, and we'll get more into the defense next week. Is a couple of roster updates we should mention. So Cohen Fuller came back at the beginning of the week. He's officially back. He's super senior defensive tackle. He challenged the NCAA on a fifth year because he had played some JUCO football. So he's back at, whatever he is right now, 6'1.5", 6'2", 310 pounds. Donovan Spellman, a veteran edge, was out there yesterday with the jersey on and like short football pants, but no pads. Today he was in pads, so he was out there. He'll give them essentially a fifth or sixth guy in the rotation at the edge position, and he played, I think it was like 231 snaps last year in 14 games. So, and then the other intriguing one, Willie, is LaTernce Welch, who logged some time with the Nighthawks and was ready to play pro football. Well, with the 5-5 thing, they think they have a good challenge, and they're working with the paperwork. And yesterday he was out there and he was kind of spraying everyone with the water. I mentioned on my wrap-up video, I'm like, he was playing the role of the water boy. Today he was out there in shorts, but he had a jersey on and he ran a couple of protection routes. And so if they get him back, they're developing some really good depth on defense with a late infusion of some talent. That's pretty cool stuff.
0: The aura right, as they say. The aura, the chemistry, the build-up. You know, today at Raiders practice, we're talking about tempers flaring, which shows the drive and the energy and the, you know, the... It's also hot, but as far as that aura that's out there, you know, are you feeling that it's, you know, that they're... The anticipation is growing, and they're bonding as a team.
1: Yeah, I think there's a very workmanlike attitude. One thing I will say that I do like, you, and it's very important that you mention it. I'm not saying fights are a terrible thing in practice, but sometimes it can get out of control and it becomes a distraction. And I do remember there was a lot of talk last year with the defensive backs and the wide receivers, much more than this year, and there was a practice where there were a bunch of mistakes being made, and there was a lot of holding and clutching and grabbing, and finally Mullen was like, he doesn't explode often, but when he explodes, you better look out, because he gets pissed, and last year he got really angry, and listen, this is a team that does need to be more disciplined on the field. They had way too many penalties in key situations. A lot of them were just jerking around or a lapse of concentration. There is a different level of focus this time around. The practices... go quickly. And that's the other thing. You know what? Everyone stay disciplined because and avoid fighting. It is hot as Hades, and now it's been humid. I mean, they're practicing at 7:20 in the morning. They're trying to get done by like 9:45, and when they're getting done, I mean, it's already like 97, 99 degrees. So I think most of the players get it, where they're like, yeah, we don't need to waste any freaking time out here jerking around or fighting or barking at each other. Let's go out there and just be, you know, smooth and professional. And get it done and not commit penalties. So I hope that plays and rings true during the season. I will say this. I don't even bother asking about expectations at this point, because it's kind of a stupid question. That we all know what the expectations are. And like the last couple of years with Odom in year one and two and Mullen, I mean, those were legit questions because they hadn't done it before. Well, they've won 30 games in 3 years. How many times are you going to ask about expectations?
0: How much have you sweated off? Have you dropped? Have you sweated out?
1: Dude, it's been this last month has been a nightmare. I feel porky. That stupid trip I took back to New Jersey. What a nightmare! I gotta get back on an eating regimen. I feel puffy.
0: Yeah,
1: I'm actually jealous. After the practices, last three practices, Mullen has been like running, freaking. Up downs, maybe not up downs, but he's been running around the field, doing like three laps around the field.
0: Yeah,
1: I'm like, I got to join him.
0: Let's just stick to recording interviews, all right?
1: Don't risk it too much, Tubbo. I'll have the mysterious oblique injury that'll last 5 months. My pulled fat. All right, on the way back, we'll continue on a little UNLV football. The voice of the Rebels, Matt Nevert, is in with us, but he always talks baseball with us. We'll find out what's happening with the Aviators, also the A's at the trade deadline. And I've seen some pretty strong reaction to the firing of GM David Force. The A's dumped their GM, and there's a lot of people who like that guy.
6: 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Hit us up on the Bay Law text line. 702-364-1100. 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

0: Yikes. 9-0. Red Sox now on top of the A's. Treasure Island, TI Vegas, Golden Circle Sports Bar here on this Friday. Matt Nevert's going to join us in a minute. Willie is with us as well. I want to remind you that starting up in less than a month, Throw the Flag will be back on Saturday mornings right here at Treasure Island. And leading the show will be Brandy Flores, the face of the network, as John Von Tobel has dubbed her. Brandy will be hosting the show each and every Saturday morning starting at 9 o'clock. And if you doubt the face thing, Willie, I don't know if you noticed this week, but I tried to go in feet first on UNLV coverage, so I started doing some stand-up reports after each day at camp, and it's weird. For some reason, my videos only get like 1,200 to like 2,000 views, and Brandy at Raiders camp gets like 5,000. Go figure. Must be the difference with the interest in the Raiders and UNLV. Or she's just better than me, and I'm a clunky old fat guy, so as Willie was pounding home a couple of minutes ago.
1: I'll go with the latter.
0: Yeah, you'll go with the latter. Let's bring in a very handsome young man, Matt Nevert, who has been mistaken for my son, at least at one dinner in San Diego. I took that as a compliment. I know I'm old, so it didn't make me feel old. Matt, how are you, buddy?
2: I'm doing well. I could only get so lucky as to be your son, right?
0: Oh, stop. Come on. Tim's a wonderful person. Let's not take shots at him. Let me read you something real quick on the A's from one Bay Area media person. David Force was a huge reason why the A's were always able to regenerate rosters and thrive in quick windows on hugely, I can't say it the right way, limited payrolls. Were you surprised that the A's moved on from David Force as the GM?
2: I'm surprised that he was, one of the first sacrificial lambs to fall. You know, they got rid of the pitching coach earlier this season. That was the first, and I guess what was expected to be a couple of dominoes to fall. I'm just surprised that Dave Force was the next one. I think with the way that the roster was played out this year, you can blame injuries to a certain extent, but with the lack of pitching development and the lack of, some other areas in this roster in general with a ton of homegrown talent, it was kind of one of those situations where you knew there was going to be change coming to an end. I mean, if they lose today, if they're not able to make a big comeback, they're going to be 26 games under and firmly out of a division that otherwise is wide open. So change was inevitable in certain senses. I think a lot of folks maybe thought that, you know, they would kind of stay status quo until after the 2028 season when they move to Vegas. I think there's going to be some of that, but I think in the short term, in terms of generating interest, not only in the Las Vegas area, but on a national stage, I think they realize kind of a quick turnaround would absolutely help, and especially wanting to put the really, really good product on the field here in Vegas in 28.
0: Is there any chance, and again, I haven't seen much reporting on this because we don't have much in Vegas aside from, you know, just a mouthpiece repping the organization. If we were to deep dive on this, is there any chance that he's gone because of a very quiet trade deadline? I mean, were they expecting a lot more? I wonder what happened because I was expecting more and nothing really happened. Like, I like Colby Thomas and they got, a quality arm. He's kind of old from the Phillies, but I fully expected three or four veterans at least to be spun off and, sent out for maybe more young pitching.
2: Yeah, I mean, you and I both, when it comes to expecting a little bit more in terms of activity, I mean, it's like I said, a pretty good homegrown core of guys, but it's mostly on the offensive side, and the arms that they brought up this year, like Gates Jump and Mason Barnett, have really struggled. So I don't know. It's a really, really tough situation, especially with the timing of a, very potential lockout next year and the move to Vegas the next year, where the A's are in a very unique spot where, yes, they'd like to compete quickly, but they're also trying to build a core for 3 years from now. So it's a tough spot for any franchise and any front office to be, and I definitely am sympathetic to that. But I'm with you. I thought that there'd be a couple of moves made. You know, I know that Jeffrey Springs didn't do a lot to elevate his stock in the last couple of weeks, but you could have gotten something for him, and any arm is better than what they have at the moment, it appears, by some of the numbers. They picked up Jonah Heim off his scrap heap earlier this year, even with the Shea Langeliers injury. I'm a little bit surprised that they didn't try to move him. I thought that there would be a little bit more action, and we have seen plenty of front office individuals get fired this time of year for that very reason, not being active when the other parts of the front office, especially ownership, think so. I don't know if that's the case here. I don't think it didn't play a part. It's like, maybe 1% or 2%, but not a whole lot more than that in my eyes.
1: The A's avoid a no hit. It's now 9-1 solo shot, and they get off the schneid. What can we expect down the stretch, Matt, and what should they be trying to accomplish over these last couple of months?
2: I mean, it's like I said, it's an interesting spot that they're in because, yeah, you want to develop your own talent, and they have had some really, really terrible injury luck, especially with their two biggest stars in Jacob Wilson and Nick Kurtz kind of back and forth all year long between the two of them and even at the same time a lot of times. And some of the great stories like a Josh Kuroda Grower came to a screeching halt when he, you know, fouled a ball off of himself, and we still have yet to see him resume baseball activities. There's a couple of infielders that I'm kind of surprised are not getting more of a shake in the big league level. I'm thinking Max Muncy, who is up right now, but has been up and down like a yo-yo all year long, and Darryl Hernandez is a big league level shortstop. Drew Swift is another guy here in Vegas that is hitting about 280. He leads the team in walks. He's one of the top base on ball takers in the entire league and has played Gold Glove Major League caliber defense for a couple of years now. So there's a lot of development going on at the major league level, and there's some guys here in Vegas that I'm surprised aren't getting more of an opportunity, especially with the trade deadline having come and gone. This team kind of is announcing who they are and that they're just kind of trying to ride this out the rest of the season.
0: Voice of the Rebels, voice of baseball here in Las Vegas, Matt Nevert is up with Cofield and company, Steve Cofield and Willie Ramirez. Well, let's move towards the conversation on the other side of the series, and that's with the Red Sox. How have they done this? They come into the series in a recent run of 31-5. How have they done it?
2: Voodoo witch magic, I think, plays not insignificant part of it. Last night's game, a perfect example. They scored runs, I think it was, 9th, 10th, 11th, 12th, and 13th innings, just kind of keeping the magic going, building that picket fence against a really, really good White Sox team all of a sudden. They've done it with really good pitching, and that's without Garrett Crochet for a lot of the year. Peyton Tolley throwing today for him has been really, really good. The back end of the bullpen has been absolute lockdown, especially with Aroldis Chapman as the anchor, and the bats have done enough. They haven't had necessarily that midsummer swoon. Jaron Duran is having a down year, but his numbers are starting to come up. As long as he can keep himself out of the news for other reasons, I think he's going to have a big end of the season. And everything just kind of clicking. Now the question becomes, are they peaking a little bit too early? And what the hell is going on with their division? I mean, like you said, they've won 27 of 30, 31 of 35, and they're still in third place. It is one of the best runs by wins and losses in the history of the game, and they haven't even overtaken anybody in their division with the way that Tampa and the Yankees already got that big lead and are now just kind of coasting at this point.
0: Well, did you expect this from the pitching staff? I mean, you mentioned Crochet's down. Sonny Gray is freaking awesome. But between Tolley and Bennett, I mean, they felt so confident in their depth that they sent early out of town before, you know, Meade played like one game and broke his wrist. And this young pitching, I think, has been one of the biggest keys.
2: And this is with Brian Bayo, who they thought was going to be a future number one starter for a lot of years, now moving to the bullpen, really kind of unsure of his role, and now kind of in that back end of the bullpen starting to transition a little bit into a full-time reliever. So, no, to answer your question, I didn't think that the pitching, with all these things considered, would be doing what they're doing. And I've always been a Sonny Gray defender, but he's exceeded even my expectations for this year. It's something about those Vanderbilt guys. And, there's a lot that's gone into it. And how funny how quickly the Red Sox fans went from fire Breslow, clear house, yep, get rid of everybody, to this is the greatest team ever since the 2004 squad.
0: Well, and Breslow's interesting because he's cocksure. He can be pretty obnoxious. He's also like an F them picks guy. He will trade away first-round selections like no one else in the league. And he actually, I think, most of the reaction on Adley Rutschman was ripping him. What was your reaction? You have a controllable catcher who obviously has a ton of upside. If I'm right, Bobby Witt and Rutschman went back-to-back in the draft?
2: Yep.
0: Is that right? So
2: yeah, it was,
0: what do you
2: yeah.
0: think of the what do you think of the price he paid to get Rutschman?
2: I loved it. I mean, like you said, a lot of people were upset with that trade. They saw a guy who hasn't necessarily been hitting the way that he did early in his career over the last couple of seasons. But what I saw is, as you said, a controllable guy locked up in the organization for a while. He is a leader, and he's just well-liked to run the game. And, you know, the expectations for catchers offensively are what they are, but he's a switch hitter. He's an all-star caliber backstop when he's at his best. And at his worst, he's a leader who controls the running game especially well, way above average in that regard. So I love the deal, and especially for a team that is trying to, you know, maintain a lot of this momentum and making a really sustained run into September and October. I love it. You need more guys like that.
0: All right, so people reacting to Rutschman also tied it to Skubal. Now, there are two different situations. Obviously, Skubal's awesome. What did you make of what happened with Skubal? I don't know if everyone felt rushed. The Tigers didn't give people enough time to put together offers. How was that the best offer they got?
2: I mean, it was the one that made the most sense in terms of who they were willing to give up in terms of the Dodgers. And the people were saying that they gave him away, that the Tigers gave Skubal away. No, they got a pretty good return. Zaire Hope is the number one prospect. He was going to be the number one prospect for the Dodgers going into next year. A couple of other arms. I actually like the deal for Detroit, especially given the fact that, you know, it was a matter of not if he was going to be moved when. They struck while the iron was hot. And look, people are going after the Dodgers. Isn't the point of owning a baseball team to put all your resources in to try to win? I get that it's a money-making venture, but I know I'm extremely biased in this regard, so you can throw that in there if you want, but isn't the goal to win just within the rules? I'm very, I guess, perplexed, although I'm not that surprised because people love to hate on the Dodgers, but, you know, it's an interesting deal. I think what he does in the next couple of starts really doesn't matter. I think you have to judge this trade by how it plays out for the Dodgers in October when they've got, you know, seven or eight legitimate starters and trying to find innings for all of them.
0: Matt Nevert's with us. He calls the Aviators games. What's going on with the Aviators this weekend in terms of sched and also promotions?
2: So 7:05 first pitch tonight, tomorrow 6:05 on Sunday. Fireworks post game tonight, brought to you by Fletcher Jones Nevada. They do a great job of sponsoring our hangar bar at the pool in right center field. If you like Mr. Beast, if you're a YouTuber, it's a Mr. Beast Aviator sock collaboration giveaway tomorrow at the 7:05 first pitch. Gates will open at 5:30 Sunday night baseball, which is my favorite because we don't have to wake up early. And then after a off day on Monday, where I'll play some golf, the Sacramento Rivercats come into town, the Giants AAA affiliate, for another six. And then after that, there's only two more homestands the rest of the way before the playoffs. So aviatorslv.com to get your tickets. You're running out of time if you want to come see the Aviators. Less than 20 home games left after this week.
0: Voice of the Rebels, voice of the Aviators, voice of baseball in Las Vegas. Matt Nevert is up on Cofield & Company, ESPN Las Vegas, with Steve Cofield and Willie Ramirez. Last couple minutes here, you went out. I saw you. I know you were there because we were sitting next to each other. But you went out to a UNLV football practice. Give me some general thoughts. What'd you see?
2: I like the intensity in a lot of the full team periods, and a lot of that was due to the fact, I believe that was, what, the first day that they were in full pads, so there's always going to be that excitement. Just look at that video of Justin Flo losing his mind in the stretching beforehand. He's awesome. He's so fun to watch. I was showing Nick Aretano, the new baseball coach, I was pointing some people out, and I said, watch Justin Flo. He's worth the watch. If you don't watch anybody else, definitely check him out. I liked how cohesive the defensive backfield looked. That was something this time last year that was just in all sorts of disarray, trying to bring in a whole bunch of new bodies. So I think that continuity is something that may go under the radar, but with some of the names they brought back, like a Denver Harris, a Trey Fulton, obviously Jake Pope, that's going to make a big difference. And it was interesting to watch the quarterback battle. Arnold and Orji kind of splitting carries with Garcia and Circle also splitting some as far as the third-team reps go. But I was really excited to see the intensity. The only question for me that remains to be answered is, you know, the rotation of the offensive line and really the wide receiver group. That's the one area where I don't think I've necessarily seen one person step up over somebody else in his position group. So that's the one thing I want to see when I get out there next week.
0: Yeah, I thought it was interesting today. Will Thomas actually flipped over to right tackle. And they're going to be doing a lot of that. I don't know if that's going to happen in games, but you remember last year, and we've talked about this before, they were going to have a three-man rotation at tackle, and then James Famenu, he just did not hold up, and the both of the tackles had to play the most of the snaps. They've got a lot more depth, and this kid Joe Metzger that they got from Holy Cross late, he's now, I've seen him play left tackle, right tackle, and right guard, so I think he's going to be a utility guy that's very useful. Let's close on this. This is really important to mention. You know, last year there was miscommunication, and at times there wasn't great play from the safeties. And I do have to remind people that last year when the original DC decided to bail and Paul Gunther bumped up to defense coordinator, he was the safeties coach. And all of a sudden that voice that was going to be constant around the safeties was gone. They do have a safeties coach now. I think Cap Dede's, you got to watch him at practice. He, if they thought they had a communication issue, he is talking the entire time. Moomoo's walking over to him. Trey Fulton is way more vocal than he was a year ago. So if that was an issue, and we know it was, I think they've gone a long way to at least potentially solve the problem. They're working on it in the preseason.
2: I agree, and I thought it was very telling what Dan Mullen said, I believe it was last week, where he mentioned, hey, we're light years ahead this year of where we were this time last year. I think he was mostly referring to the defense, because as of now, they still haven't named a quarterback. They're still, you know, everyone's still installing, quote-unquote, their offense at this point. So in my eyes, that was almost exclusively talking about where they were defensively. And I think that the communication is going to be better with another year under his belt with Jake Pope in this system. And I know you know this, but Trey Fulton, I cannot sing his praises enough. Number 10 is always flying around at practice. He's a guy that brings it day in, day out. He was playing with one hand last year. So I think this year, well, he's got two working, you know, opposable thumbs. I think that'll make a big difference. And he's got all the intangibles. Also the size. He is really, really big at like 6'3 and stretched out. So I think he's going to be a guy that opens some eyes really early on.
0: Matt, great job, buddy. Have fun this weekend. Talk to you soon.
2: Willie, Steve, anytime, boys.
1: See you, Matt.
0: There is Matt Neverett. Yeah, Fulton's another one of those guys. And this is a cool thing about college football. When players stay around, Willie, for 3 and 4 years, and you can see him mature. Fulton's a guy who came in from California at 6'3", 6'3 and a half, at like 165 pounds. He's probably closer to 190 now, and, you know, starting to really have the look of a veteran safety for the Rebels. On the way back, we'll get into the grab bag, another score update. Hey, I don't know. Unless the A's are going to explode, I don't think it's going to get much closer anytime soon. Right now, they're down big.
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2: Last couple minutes, Cofield and Company live here at Treasure Island. Thanks to the folks who run the Golden Circle Sports Bar for hosting another show. Willie, you had a story early in the week, and I think we have the sound for it. The Will Chamberlain story. What was going on with this one?
3: Chose the Philadelphia 76ers about where he may live. And you had mentioned that it was a very big deal if he decided not to stay in Philadelphia. And then I ran across this.
4: I guess the night before you scored 100 points, yeah. You did a little boogieing. I understand you had no sleep, basically.
5: Some people play better tired. You're more relaxed. You're more relaxed. Just saying, I think
4: you're. So you had been nightclubbing the night before. You'd been at some nightclubs. You did some dancing.
5: Yeah,
4: you didn't drink at the time, did you?
5: I didn't drink, no, but I did love the boogie and dance and so on and so forth.
4: And
5: so
4: you went back to the hotel and
5: I was stopped that.
4: You had to start with the 20,000 somewhere. You didn't start like in 1969.
5: It's just a number. It's just a number. But if you want to start starting, kindergarten was the time to start. You understand? So that's not. But what I'm saying is, I lived in New York.
4: Right.
5: And I commuted to Philadelphia. So I was like up all night.
4: You didn't even live in the town that you played in?
5: No, I lived in New York City, man.
4: So what time did you?
5: Would you take New York City over Philadelphia?
4: Well, yes, I would. But what time did you have to leave? What time did the game start back in
5: the game started at 7:30.
3: So there you have it. And there was no helicopter. He just, as he said, he commuted.
2: All right, guys. Great job. Good way to close out the week. We'll talk to you on Monday. 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
8: 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Odds boost, quick picks, cash out, same game parlays, fire bets, in-play parlays. Come on down, see the Odyssey at Brendan Theaters and the only theater in Las Vegas that shows Odyssey in 70mm. Good luck getting tickets, though. But come and see that. And hang out at the food court as well. And the machines are hopping. Someone hit for $40,000 last week. And good time in the pit and great giveaways as well. Football's here, Hall of Fame game yesterday. We'll recap that a little bit, and we'll give you the opening numbers. Week one of the preseason, six games on Thursday. Will Hill with the numbers up already. And we'll talk double shot with Paul Stone coming up, Mountain West and Pac-12. Now that they've broken off into two conferences, with five teams leaving the Mountain West, going to the brand-new Pac-12, with Texas State, Washington State, and Oregon State. He'll give out a pick to win the league, a win total he likes, and a game of the year. And the Mountain West pick, I think, will surprise you. So we'll give you some numbers here. Coaches, good and bad NFL preseason. The Red Sox insanity continues. They're up 9-1. Will they ever lose again? And we'll talk football as well and give you the rest of the baseball card and the in-play. Make all your bets at William Hill, the home of betting. Over 100 locations in the state. William Hill U.S. on X. WilliamHill.us, the website. Largest in-play wagering menu every single day. Hall of Fame game, total of 36.5. Bet down to 33.5. Went over in the second quarter. One of the best Hall of Fame games ever. 33-30. Haynes King was great. Beck played well. And not much defense in that game. The new coach angle is 61% the last 5 years. That almost worked out for Arizona and LaFleur, although Haynes King gets it on the last play of the game, and that was a crazy finish, and there were some good props up that cashed as well at Will Hill that they offered with the specials. So football season underway with a bang in the Hall of Fame game. I think Arizona's going to be the worst team in the league. They lost 14 of their final 15 games. Can't stop anything, and I don't know what the plan is with four running backs, and you take Love, top five in the draft, new coach, Hackett is their OC for some reason, they're in a brutal division, and look at the schedule. They are plus 240 at Will Hill to be the last team to win a game. They might start 0-11 when you look at the schedule, how bad it is, and the bye comes at week 14. Don't know what to make of Carolina. The best of the lousiest and the lousiest of the best last year won a Division three-way tie 8-9 and then hung in there before they lost to the Rams last second, but not a fan of quarterback Bryce Young. And I think people are sleeping on Atlanta with the long shot in that division, 6.5 wins and plus 450 to win it. And there's anti-Tampa Bay stuff out there, which I don't mind that either, but it seems the whole world loves Tampa Bay, or excuse me, New Orleans and Chuck to maybe win that division this year as well. So here's some numbers coming up, and they are out with week one of the preseason. Cincinnati 3.5 at home to Detroit, 38.5 the total. You really want to back Zach Taylor. 4-14-1 straight up in ATS in the preseason. He's also on a 1-9 run straight up going back. But you have Dan Campbell, who doesn't care, and the Lions 2-9 straight up in ATS. Steelers 1.5 at home against the Packers. 37.5 the total. McCarthy back in Pittsburgh. Patriots 1.5, 38.5 against the Colts. Raiders 1.5 at home to those Arizona Cardinals. 39.5 the total. Beck looked good. Slovis looked good. We'll see what they decide to do at quarterback in that game. And not good today at practice. This is ridiculous, especially a veteran. Like, is he trying to get traded? Crosby not once but twice hit Cousins. And Cousins retaliated by grabbing his face mask. If Brady gets his way, it's going to be a long time coming before Mendoza starts. So it'll be a lot of Cousins if Brady gets his way until Mendoza's ready. I think the 5-1 to win Rookie of the Year is outrageous because he's not going to get the reps and enough game time, and they're in a tough division. I don't expect them to do well. Chargers 1.5 against Houston, 38 the total. You want to feed the Chargers at home. 1-9 straight up run home in the preseason. Also Thursday, Titans 2.5 in San Francisco. Can the Niners field a team with all the injuries? 37.5 the total. Salah 10-3 career in the preseason. Washington 1.5 at home to Miami. Dan Quinn never cares about the preseason. 7-20 straight up in the preseason. Horrible run to end his tenure in Atlanta. And surprised their favorite against the Dolphins. Peyton usually likes to win and put in a good performance. They're 4.5 against the Falcons. Atlanta's on a 0-6-1 straight-up run in the preseason. Tampa 1.5 against the Jets. Bears 1.5 at home to the Browns. Bears 10-2 ATS run in the preseason. Vikings 2.5 against the Giants. Okay, Harbaugh 47-17 straight-up in ATS. Remember, they had the NFL record. They won, 23 straight preseason games. I think they went 5-4 to close his tenure in Baltimore. Let's see what he does with the Giants. The hype is out of control. The number one over team in terms of bets, handle, and tickets for the win total of all NFL teams. A lot of Giants love over 7.5. Bills 2.5 at home to the Panthers. Chiefs are 1.5 against the Rams. Andy Reid said Mahomes will not play in the preseason. Jags 1.5 against the Saints. Eagles 2.5 at Baltimore. Seahawks 2.5 at home to the Cowboys. And Dallas, since 2008, 7-24 straight up, 7-22-1 ATS run going back in the preseason. It's been ugly. Cleveland also 2-6 straight up, last 8 in the preseason. Cohen went 0-3 his first year in Jacksonville ATS. And some other numbers. Road dogs, 2.5 points or fewer, 75-38 ATS going back. And if the total's 37 or lower, over on a 60% run with the NFL preseason. September specials are phenomenal. Most passing yards, rushing, receiving. September specials also highest scoring game, lowest scoring game. Season specials are up as well. There's been big movement on, well, a kicker make a 70-yard field goal. That's down to 5-1. Best record, worst record, last undefeated, last winless, 17-0, 0-17 It's all up there, and the awards. So check it out and enjoy it with the great menu and everything that they offer at Will Hill. It is fantastic. MLB. I cannot believe what we're watching with the Boston Red Sox, trying to become the fourth team in history to win 27 out of 30 and join the 2017 Indians, the 56 Yankees, excuse me, the 53 Yankees and the 36 Giants. They're the first team in MLB, NBA, or NHL history to go 26-3 when they were 10 games under 500. They have won 10 series in a row. The franchise record is 11. They have 13 straight wins against teams that entered the game with a winning record, longest in the expansion era. They won 14 in a row against division leaders. They became the first team in history last night to score in the ninth inning on in five straight innings. They tied it the 9th, 10th, 11th, 12th, and won it in the 5th, in the 13th. They're 15-1 last 16 on the road. And they're the third team in MLB history to go from 10 games under 500 to 10 games over in a span of 33 days or fewer. This is crazy how they've done this. Tracy, to me, has got to be manager of the year, and they're only five back of the Rays now for the division, and they're play. The thing you do every night is you bet against the A's, who have lost 28 of 33, and you bet on the Red Sox. And as luck would have it, they're playing tonight, and it's 9-1 Boston. Not only was Boston only 260 tonight, they were only minus $3 to win the series and take two out of three. I mean, they won 10 series in a row, and the A's can't get out of their own way and fired the GM today. Tolley has 12 strikeouts last check through six. All Boston, 9-1, is they're going to win again and make it 27 of 30. And that was a all-time bad beat if you had the White Sox, who had 4-0, 5-2, 7-5, 9-7. They led 7-5 in the 8th, 7-6 in the 9th, 9-7 in the 10th, and they lose as the Red Sox walk it off in the 13th. This is crazy what they've done in an all-timer and historic in MLB. And the numbers have come down on their futures and what they've done. And I can't believe the A's. I know they've had a ton of injuries, but my God, it's now 11-1 Boston. Man, what they're doing. Some numbers here. Tyone, 0-11-5 going back in the first five innings. The Tigers are 11-1-2 in the first five innings. Opposing starting pitchers are 9-1 to the over on their K-prop in the last 10 against the Yankees. The Twins are 0-6-1 in the first five in their last seven. The Nationals have walked two-plus times against opposing starting pitchers 24 of the last 27 games and 13 in a row. How good is that? And the Red Sox are 26-4-3 in the first five when scoring at least one run. Some incredible tidbits, trends, and stats in Major League Baseball. Marte, 533 career against Gausman. Arraez, 440 career against Soriano. Ohtani and Muncy, over 400 career against Kelly. Altuve, 550 career against Ray. Olsen, hitting 429 last six games with four bombs. Atlanta's won eight in a row. Outscored their opponents 43-17. No one talking about the Braves. Mike Trout went deep again today. I wish I could have given you this information before the game started. It's his birthday. He's played eight games on his birthday. He's hit six home runs. Went deep in his first at-bat. Phillies have won 5 of 6. Outscored opponents 35-16. It's Wheeler today. They're tied at one. When it's Wheeler, Lizardo, or Sanchez, they're 47-18. When it's anybody else, they're 15-36. Jays, even though they made a lot of moves, still only 3.5 back in this awful American League. Five teams within a game and a half of the last wild card spot in the AL. Seattle starting 18 games in a row against playoff teams. Robbie Ray 6-0 with a 109 last eight. Small home favorite. He makes his debut for the Padres. I will point out starters traded at the deadline. Only one win with an ERA of 8 so far. Maybe they're pressing. Maybe it's the nerves. but it hasn't been good. Merrill Kelly has made 17 starts career against the Dodgers. Arizona's lost 15 of them. He has an ERA of 6 in those starts. Freddie Freeman, 15-game hitting streak, batting .466 during the streak. Dodgers have lost 6 in a row. Don't panic, they lost 7 in a row last year. Sasaki's $1.70 on the road tonight. Don't want to be the 3 seed, though, if you're the Dodgers. Got to get the 1 or the 2 seed. Going to be a great race between Atlanta, Milwaukee, and the Dodgers, how that plays out. Let's give you the in-play. And the largest in-play wagering menu every single day. It's phenomenal. At Will Hill. Guardians all over the White Sox, 8-1. Not only did they have a tough loss last night, they got in this morning, and Schultz started for Chicago. Even though they have a great home record, he came into this game 1-7 in his last 9 with an ERA of 7. 8-1 Cleveland. They were all over him. There was a grand slam in that game. Messick, awesome for Cleveland. Last 5 starts, ERA of 1. Miami leads the Angels 2-1 in the 7th. Miami minus 350 in play, 5.5 the total. You're never out of the game at Will Hill, even though it's a 7th inning. And it's 11-1 Boston. They're laying 10.5 runs, a total 14.5. Look at the Mets, 6-0 against Pittsburgh, trying to win 4 in a row. And the bats have been awesome all of a sudden. Where's this coming from? And the Pirates, ugly. Then a losing record when Skeen starts. Can't believe that. Twins and Brewers tied at 6 in the 5th inning. Nationals lead the Reds 5-3 in the 5th. Cubs, a 4 spot in the 2nd in Kansas City. Gossman making his debut. PCA now the favorite to win the NL MVP. He got him on the board early as well. 4-1 Cubbies, top of the 4th. Cardinals lead the Rockies 3-1 in the 4th. And Baltimore leads Texas 1-0 in the 4th. Blue Jays and Phillies tied at 1. After a long rain delay, Braves and Yankees underway. Chris Sale, $1.30 on the road against Cole tomorrow. Sasaki, $1.80, 9 the total with that Dodger game coming up. Ray, $1.10 against the Astros, 8.5 the total. Seattle, 115, 6.5 against Rasmussen and the Rays. And can the Detroit Tigers keep this up? Plus 55 run differential in their last 8 games. Plus 117 run differential since the start of June. One of the best records in baseball. Winners of 5 of 6. They've won 6 consecutive road series. Longest since 1988. And the pitching's been good. And Melton goes Sunday. So you trade Skubal and Mize. And they keep winning games. And the bats have been great. You figure it out. And why can't they make the playoffs in this bad American League? And they're only a game out of it. They did it a couple years ago when they traded people at the deadline and got hot and were 11-1 late in the season to get there. So why not? And they seem cheap tonight against a bad San Francisco team that again traded Robbie Ray and some other pieces at the deadline. They're up to 140 now in that game, and the overnights are up. Also, couple good ones tomorrow in the WNBA. Great win last night for the Aces, although it was a choke job by the Fever and a horrific beat if you had Indiana. They led by 20 points. Then they were up 2 with 10 seconds. Mitchell split the free throws. Indiana got a stop. They fouled Caitlin Clark, who's 88% from the line. She bricked both, and they didn't foul with 1 second left. Las Vegas hits the 3 and wins in overtime. They now go to Minnesota and take on an angry Lynx team. Best record in the WNBA. 16-point favorites last night. Lost at home to the Sparks, who were 9-1 on the money line. They're laying 5 tomorrow at home and a high total in that game. Also, Indiana laying 5 at Chicago and a total of 193 in that one also. So we had a sick run. It was a 25-8 overrun, blindly betting WNBA overs. Now 5 of the last 6 games have gone under because these totals have been sky high with all the points and the odds makers have adjusted. So that's something to look at. And they bet that under last night in the Aces game, 195 down to 191. Couldn't even come close even with overtime in that game. Make all your bets at William Hill. Come on down to the Palms. Great spot to hang and watch the games. And football season's here. 6 preseason games coming up on Thursday. We'll recap everything next week coming up. How about a double shot of Paul Stone? Great to talk college football. We've been doing conference previews every week here on the show. And let's start with the Mountain West. And a lot of people picking UNLV to win it and UNLV maybe to make the playoff. A good bet, I think, is UNLV to make the conference title game at even money. Some people also picking New Mexico. Paul's going to go with a long shot, though, to win this league. And it's on this, you know, when I was doing local radio here 10 years ago, this was a great league. I mean, Utah, BYU, TCU, this is a great league. And now 5 teams break off, go to the new Pac-12, joined by Texas State, Washington State, and Oregon State, as I mentioned earlier. Gonzaga joins them, basketball only. But here's a couple plays in the Mountain West with Paul Stone, his thoughts on the conference. He takes it away now. Let's start with your pick to win this league at a juicy price. Take it away, please.
9: You know, it is a different league, and it's just, you know, kind of symbolic of what college football has become. But you look at the Mountain West, and unlike most of their Mountain West brethren in this newly shaped conference, Air Force, they return a lot of personnel and a lot of people from last year. They, in fact, return 57% of their total snaps from last year. So I'm looking for the Falcons to rebound. They've had back-to-back losing seasons. They were 4-8 last year. They returned some key offensive personnel. Certainly, you have to start with their quarterback, Liam Zarka, rushed for 924 yards last year, almost 5 yards a carry, 13 rushing touchdowns, really got better as the year went on. And another guy I'm looking for big things out of this year on offense for Air Force is their fullback, Owen Allen. He gained 750 yards last year, averaged 5.7 yards per carry, and they really started to utilize him quite a bit more in the second half of the season. In fact, Allen exceeded 100 yards rushing in 5 of their final 7 games, so I'm expecting big things out of Owen Allen at the fullback position. And looking at, you know, kind of their problems last year and their demise was due to their defense. They uncharacteristically gave up 30.3 points per game, and if you'll gave up 423 yards on average a game as well. But if you'll remember the first half of the season, I mean, they were just getting bombed. Yes. On defense. Yeah. They gave up in the first 6 games. I think they gave up 49 points twice. They gave up 51 points in the game. But the second half of the year, they played a little bit easier schedule, but they steadied. They only allowed 20.7 points per game in the last 6 games. So they showed some improvement, and they actually, on that defensive side of the ball, guys, returned 75% of their total snaps from 1 year ago, and that is more than any team in the entire 138-team FBS structure. So they got a lot of people back on defense, 10 of their top 12 tacklers. They're going to be better on that side of the ball. Certainly, schedule is a big part of getting to the Mountain West Championship game. And looking at their schedule, they get UNLV and North Dakota State, 2 of the teams that are predicted to finish in the league's upper division. They get those 2 teams at home. They avoid Hawaii. They do play co-favorite New Mexico in Albuquerque in the regular season finale for both teams in a game that could certainly have Mountain West Championship game implications. You know, as I said, I think last week or on one of the earlier Group of 6 conference previews, the vast majority of schools in these leagues are seeing many of their returning players be picked up or poached by other programs. Mm-hmm. You know, they are leaving for greener pastures, literally. So it's just something they got to deal with every year. And what I think it means to us handicappers is, and I don't want to, you know, use too broad of a brush here, but I think these preseason polls even become more of a crapshoot. You're seeing teams being favored just based on history and things like that, and it's not really based on a close examination of the changeover on the roster and all the moving parts that we're dealing with. So I think, you know, you might not want to go to a real long shot, but go away from maybe the short shots in these conference outright markets and look more to the middle teams maybe a little bit further down the page. I think Air Force is a team that just matches up nicely at a lot of levels. Troy Calhoun is a great coach. He's got his quarterback and fullback returning. They're going to be a lot better on defense. They got a favorable schedule. I like Air Force at +600 available today at BetMGM.
8: Okay, very good. I'm surprised the newcomer, North Dakota State, is the third choice. And Brad Powers Tuesday mentioned how he likes their win total under. Speaking of win totals, what's your favorite bet in the Mountain West with a under here? Take it away.
9: I mean, you're looking at San Jose State, the Spartans of San Jose State. You look at their total and you see some differences in the market, and always shop around depending on your preference. But their total is 4.5 at some stores, juice to the over. And then you can find 5.5 at other stores, heavily juiced to the under. I'm going to look actually at the under 4.5 at plus money, and we'll get to that price here shortly. But looking at their roster, I mean, they hypothetically had a pretty good nucleus set to return for 2026 before the transfer portal opened and all heck broke loose there in San Jose. And they were just really, I mean, their roster was just kind of left to the sharks. I mean, it's kind of a shame, and it's kind of symbolic, again, of what college football has become. But San Jose State, they lost 8 players to Power Four schools. To Power Four schools, not just any schools, but decent, competitive Power Four schools. Their best 8 players off a 3-9 record in the Mountain West. You know, I love Coach Ken, but, you know, he's got the short stick here. And college football, again, is just not a fair fight in some cases today. You know, San Jose State, certainly not the only Mountain West school to have their roster poached by, you know, stronger outside forces, so to speak. But just to kind of illustrate the losses that they're enduring this year, their quarterback, Walker Egitt, he passes for over 3,000 yards last year. He's off to Duke. He's going to be their starting quarterback, replacing Darian Mensa, who transferred to Miami in the offseason. Their top receiver, Danny Scudero, this guy was maybe the top group of 6 receiver in all of college football last year. 88 catches, 1,297 yards, and 10 touchdowns. He's off to Colorado to play for Coach Prime. Their top running back, Steve Chavez Soto, he averaged over 5 yards a carry last year. He's off to Utah. They lose also a wide receiver and a defensive tackle to Utah. UCLA and Arizona came in and got a couple of their starters as well. So just losing their best and brightest to these Power Four schools. You look at their schedule. They play FCS Cal Poly in week 3. That's going to be a victory. That's really their only sure win. I only see them favored in one other game, that being a 4-point home favorite against league newcomer Northern Illinois. I made their total. I work up all the teams and make my own totals. I made this total 3.5 juice to the over. I just can't see this team doing any better than 4-8. 4-8 really looks like a good record for the Spartans this year. We're going to get it at plus money there at BetGM. I like San Jose State under 4.5 plus 120 at BetMGM.
8: All right. One more, my friend. UNLV, Hawaii, week 1 at Hawaii. What'd you do?
9: You know, UNLV, along with New Mexico, pretty much the consensus co-favorites in the newly shaped Mountain West this year. The Mountain West Conference, as you mentioned, they welcome 3 new members, and say goodbye to 5, former teams, the most notable of those former teams in the Mountain West being 3-time defending champion Boise State. But despite being expected to contend for the league crown, UNLV, they don't return a whole lot of experience. Look at the returning snap statistic. They return 34% of their snaps from last year. They rank 91st statistically in that category. Among the defections, their quarterback, Anthony Calandria. Calandria was the offensive player of the year in the Mountain West last year. He is transferred to Nebraska. He is going to be replaced, and this is going to be a very closely watched transition to their new quarterback. But former 5-star and ballyhooed recruit Jackson Arnold out of the Dallas-Fort Worth area, Denton, Texas, to be exact, he has 18 starts at the Power Four level, started his career at Oklahoma where he started 10 games, started 8 games last year at Auburn. He is now at UNLV, so he's going to be their quarterback. And until we see something different out of Arnold, I think there's a little bit of drop-off from Calandria to Arnold. They do get a head start on Hawaii to the season. UNLV opens the season in week 0. They host Memphis in a big-time Group of 6 game that could have playoff implications. They're going to be playing there at Allegiant Stadium in Las Vegas. So UNLV does get to play 1 week earlier. But I just like Hawaii here. The Rainbow Warriors, they've got they averaged 29 points a game last year, almost 400 yards a game. They returned their quarterback, Micah Alajedo. Alajedo last year, man, he was hampered by injuries. He had a ankle injury, a foot injury. He had a bum shoulder at the end of the year, probably even had a toothache. But that guy was banged up all year and still kept on ticking, kept on playing. If he's healthy, he can run the ball too. If you watch that Stanford game last year, the opener before he got hurt, had a big 30-yard burst up the middle in that game. But you look at Hawaii on their home field, they have been dynamite the last 2 years against the spread in Honolulu. The Rainbow Warriors, 11-2-1 against the spread. I like them getting the 1.5 here against UNLV. Give me the Rainbow Warriors plus the small points over the Rebels.
8: That's Paul Stone, Paul Stone Sports on X. That's the website as well. Pro Sports Better, Air Force to win it, San Jose State win total under, and Hawaii the week one. And that's a tough schedule for the Rebels to start. At Will Hill, New Mexico, and UNLV the co-favorites. It's a big ask for North Dakota State to come right in as the third choice. I'm surprised by that. And their win total, 9.5. If you want to play the under there, they are 3-1. Air Force 6-1. So the new Mountain West, New Mexico, UNLV, North Dakota State, Hawaii Air Force, San Jose State, Wyoming, Nevada, Northern Illinois, and UTEP. Every conference to win. Every conference with conference wins over under. And the season wins over under. And the yes-no playoff that's always up. And great job with everything, with the menu, everything you can imagine up there at Will Hill. And we start August 29th with TCU in Ireland, laying 7.5 against North Carolina, San Jose and USC, NC State, Virginia, North Dakota State, Jacksonville State, Sacramento State, Eastern Michigan, Hawaii, Stanford, Florida State, New Mexico State, and the Rebels up to a 5.5-point home favorite against Memphis in the late game. 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And easy to fund the account, PT711. Load that sucker, goes through on Venmo, less than 5 seconds. Piece of cake. And you'll love the menu and everything that's offered. How about lower league soccer starts next week? Championship, League One, League Two, all that jazz. And in 2 weeks, the Premier League's back. So thank you to the World Cup for getting us through the summer. And it was a fast summer. And now the lower leagues go at it next week. All right, we can preview that with the Butcher, the meat man, coming up. So that was the new look Mountain West. How about the brand new Pac-12? Same thing with Paul. Pick to win it, a game of the year. And he's got something very interesting on what the league is doing with the final game of the season. It'll blow you away. That's coming up next on ESPN Radio.
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5: 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Come on down to the Palms. Check out the Odyssey. And again, the only theater in Las Vegas that can show the Odyssey in 70 millimeter. Hard getting tickets, but got to do it. Come on down, hang out the food court as well. 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Your first bet on them match up to $250 and the NFL Pro Pick'em Contest, $1.2 million in cash as prizes. Load that sucker, PT711, and load it through Venmo. Goes in less than 5 seconds. Good to have the NFL back. Hall of Fame game came down to the final play. No chance with the total. If you bet the under 36.5 down to 33.5, and six games on Thursday, week one NFL preseason. All the games are up for week one, and we ran down some great trends and numbers earlier in the show. So we just talked to Paul Stone and did the Mountain West. Now it's time for the brand new Pac-12. As five teams leave the Mountain West, and you also have Gonzaga basketball member only with Oregon State, Washington State, and Texas State. And he will go through a pick he likes, a game of the year, pick he likes to win the league, a game of the year, and also a win total. And pay attention to what he says at the middle of the interview was something bizarre, which it's good for the league. And you can do anything you want. There are no rules. It's like this nonsense in March Madness with the smaller conferences where they say, well, the team that wins the conference tournament, you can do whatever you want. You can say, it's just regular season only. We're going to take that team, which would make more sense. Why are you playing 30 games just for the sake of seeding? But it is interesting what the Pac-12 is doing with their final game. And for more on that, earlier in the week we caught up with Paul Stone, Paul Stone Sports on X. That is the website as well, Pro Sports Better. His thoughts on the Pac-12 right now.
6: I like Boise. And again, the price is it doesn't just jump out at you. They're plus 166 to win the title game. You look at this Boise team, and I mean, they've got their quarterback back, Maddox Madsen. He was injured some of last year, but he has 25 career starts, one of the better quarterbacks in the league. They've got probably the top running back tandem, not only in the Pac-12, but perhaps in the entire group of six, and Dylan Riley and Sire Gaines. They combined for over 1,900 yards rushing last year, so a big-time 1-2 punch. Riley had 1,125 yards, averaged 5.8 yards per carry, and then Gaines 811 yards, 5 yards per carry. So they can run the football. They've got the top offensive line and defensive line, in my opinion, in this 8-team league. The offensive line returns 3 starters, and then their edge rusher, perhaps he will certainly be maybe the best player defensively in the Pac-12, but certainly a contender for defensive player of the year. Jaden Virgin Morgan, 34 career starts, 31 tackles for loss, 16 sacks. He is a force on the edge. You look at this, you know, their conference schedule and where they play games and so forth. They do have to travel to Fresno State, the second place pick in the preseason polls in this conference on Saturday, October 10th. But they get Texas State at home. They play Utah State at home. You know, I think it's a favorable schedule. They get San Diego State tentatively scheduled at home on Saturday, November 21st. That's actually their 11th game. The schedule I'm looking at doesn't show the 12th game. I think that's actually at Utah State. They have a real unique scheduling dynamic that we'll talk about here soon. But I just look at them at plus 166. That implies if you're at plus 166 on the money line in a game, if they were to make the Pac-12 championship game and be plus 166, that would mean they were a 4 or 4.5 point underdog around that area. I just don't think there's a possible worst case scenario than them getting 4 or 4.5 points. In fact, I think they'll be in the game. I think they'll be hosting the game, and I think they'll be the favorite. This is just not a very strong league, especially the bottom half, even the bottom two thirds, just not a whole lot of teams that could pick them off. Fresno State, that trip to Fresno, really the only game there in the Valley, I think, that's a losable type game. So I like Boise State plus 166 to win the Pac-12 championship game. Do you guys want me to go into the total, or
5: yes,
6: you want
5: please.
6: Me to?
5: Yes, continue.
6: Okay, and I'm looking also at the total here. It's really low. You know, my totals, I do use the same computation formula to some degree that they use, giving a percentage chance of a victory based on my projected point spread. And I came up at 9. And again, they're going to be on the half game, so they don't have that luxury. But I had Boise's win total at 9. Here they are at 7.5. It is heavily juiced to the under market wide, minus 180, the best I'm seeing there at Circa. But they're going to be getting, looking at their schedule, they're going to be getting 24.5 points in their opener at Austin Stadium against Oregon, an Oregon team that is perhaps the best team in the country. But other than that, they're going to be favored outside of an injury, likely in their other 11 games. I currently make them minus 5.5 in that big game at Fresno in October. They'll possibly be a double-digit favorite in their remaining 10 games. So Oregon's, you know, they're an almost certain loss. But is Boise going to lose four other games against that schedule? I just can't imagine them going 7-5. I talked about the unique scheduling dynamic this year in the Pac-12. It's called a flex game. And what you have, the Pac-12 is unique in that it only consists of 8 teams this year. So they play the other 7 teams, and that's their 7-team conference schedule. It is very difficult in today's college football to schedule 4 non-conference games, much less 5. So what they're going to do is they've already got the games tentatively scheduled for week 12. They'll be playing another conference opponent in a non-conference game in week 12. Boise State currently scheduled to play at Utah State. But the caveat or the catch is that the league is reserving the right to switch opponents. They're not going to switch sites. Boise will be playing on the road. There's 4 teams that will be playing on the road because they had 4 home games and just 3 road games. And there's 4 teams that will be playing at home regardless who they play. But they reserve the right to switch up the opponents based on what they perceive to be the best opportunity for the league to get a bid into the 12-team playoff. So just very, very, very unique there. They will be playing again a non-conference game against a conference team there at the end. Again, this is just a situation where I look at the schedule. They would have to lose several games as the betting favorite to fall to 7-5, even at the increased juice. I just don't see it. This is far and away the best team in the league. I think they, you know, again, 9-3 sounds about right for me. I think that's just an average performance by this Bronco team. Clearly the best in the league. I like over 7.5 wins, minus 180 there at Circa.
5: Very good. I'm with you as well. So they bring the league back. You get 5 teams from the Mountain West. You add Washington State, Oregon State, and Texas State comes in. This is a great market you found at MGM. How many teams in the Pac-12 will win 6-plus games? Break this down. Great prop.
6: Yeah, so it's how many teams will win 6 or more regular season games in the Pac-12, that being 4.5. The over is plus 130. The under is minus 170. And again, this is an 8-team league. The bottom half of this league is really weak, guys. There's no other way to put it. My predictions and pretty much the consensus market-wide is that the bottom four teams will be Washington State, Utah State, Colorado State, and Oregon State. So let's take a look at the non-conference schedule. I mean, the conference part of it will be pretty much a net zero, you know, some deal there. But the non-conference games of these teams, the bottom half teams, Washington State, they open at Washington. Then they go to Kansas State. In week four, they host Arizona. Utah State, they play at Washington and at Utah in the non-conference. Also play a home game versus Troy. Currently projected Utah State to be a little bit under a field goal favorite, very short favorite in that game. Colorado State, they host BYU. They travel to Texas San Antonio in their opener against Wyoming, a big rivalry. Colorado State currently a 4-point favorite over the Cowboys, so they could lose that game. And then Oregon State, they play at Houston. They host Texas Tech, and they play an FCS opponent, but it happens to be the number two team in the preseason poll, FCS, Montana. So they're not going to have many wins there. The point spreads and the math just don't compute. They're not going to have five teams of the eight win six games. I just don't think that's going to happen. I'll be shocked if it does. So I like the Pac-12 under 4.5 at minus 170. The less than 4.5 teams, again, will win six or fewer regular season games.
5: That's a great find and a great breakdown as well. Boise to win it. Boise over 7.5. The under on how many teams win six games. And Boise plus 150 here at Will Hill to win it. The Aztecs 4-1. Fresno 6-1. A lot of people love their win total over 6.5. Texas State 6-1 as well. And I find it hard to believe that Boise is going to go 7-5 and go under their win total as well with how great that program's been year in and year out. Now, huge underdogs to start at Oregon, but the rest of that schedule, definitely doable when you get Maddox back, your quarterback. Great stuff up there on the Will Hill app. Everything you want with every conference and conference wins. And the odds and the all the numbers are up week zero and week one. Let me look at the playoff since we were talking about these teams. And if UNLV's 10-1 to make the playoff. Navy is plus 950. Paul and Phil Steele like Navy to make the playoff. UTSA is 10-1. So is James Madison. Army's 10-1. Memphis 12-1. Boise is 5-1. Boy, that's, I don't know about that. What's the record going to be of the team that makes it? How many losses do you have to have? That's a quite the conundrum with how that could play out. South Florida 11-1. North Dakota State 14. San Diego State 16. And New Mexico 20, Fresno 20 to make the playoff. There were two little guys that got in last year because of the ACC crap. That it's got to be a conference champion, even though Miami almost won the damn thing and they were awesome with this ridiculous super conferences now. And you can have a five-way tie. It was Duke. So, yeah, James Madison and Tulane get in last year that made it. Okay, football's back. All the week one preseason games are up at Will Hill. We have six games on Thursday. We'll recap all those and we'll preview the weekend slate, recap how the Raiders did as well, see how Mendoza looks. And again, some of these numbers, Harbaugh, 47, John, 47 and 17 straight up in ATS in the preseason. Dan Quinn 7-20, Atlanta 0-6-1 run, Bears 10-2 ATS run. Bengals 1-9-1 straight up run. Dallas 7-24 straight up and since 2008. Lions 2-9 straight up and ATS going back. Chargers home preseason games 1-9 straight up. We'll also talk to the butcher, Steve Wiss, the meat man, next week, and we'll preview all the lower leagues with some picks to win it and relegation and some great stuff that he likes. 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
7: Runners, the Phillies trail the Blue Jays 5-2 in Philadelphia. That game is also in the bottom of the eighth. The Dodgers are threatening, runners on the corners in the top of the seventh, but they trail the Diamondbacks 2-1. Off the field, the Athletics and longtime GM David Forst have mutually agreed to part ways after nearly three decades of service. The announcement comes less than 2 years away from the A's impending move to Las Vegas and less than 1 year removed from Forst agreeing to a contract extension. More members of the 2023 NFL Draft class got paid today as the Titans made Peter Skoronski the highest paid guard in NFL history. It's a four-year, $100 million deal with $88 million of it guaranteed. Three games on the slate in the WNBA tonight. The Mystics hold on for a franchise record six straight win over the Atlanta the Dream, 79-74. Shakira Austin with yet another double-double. The Connecticut Sun with an upset win over the Phoenix Mercury at home, 75-72. The newly acquired Kelsey Plum with 25 in the loss for Phoenix. The Valkyries, the Wings, still going at it in Dallas. Golden State in front, 86-69. For more scores and analysis, check out ESPN.com and that all-new ESPN app. A record-setting night in Fenway as the good vibes keep on rolling. We bring you the latest in Major League Baseball next on Game Night with Q Myers and yours truly right here on ESPN Radio.
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0: The Dodgers, bottom of the eighth, they are now ahead, right? 3-2, and they were down. They're riding a six-game losing streak. They need to win desperately. They want to win desperately, right? That Tarek Skubal addition, all of a sudden, that seems like that's been a curse instead of a gift. But here they are. Now they're leading the Diamondbacks in the bottom of the eighth. Of course, Arizona's, the home team, so they're batting in the bottom of the eighth. But the Dodgers are up 3-2.
1: And while Andy Páez did homer to put the Dodgers ahead, Q, wouldn't you know? I love this. A Freddie Freeman grounds into a fielder's choice. The runners advance. A Tommy Edman single to center. You know, maybe your A's could take a lesson or two of Listen, the Yankees could learn a thing or two, too, from the Dodgers. It doesn't have to just be the long ball, folks.
0: Unnecessary strays thrown my way on a Friday night. Unbelievable.
1: You said it, not me. 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
0: That's okay for me to fire shots at him. 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Oh, man, I never saw that one coming.
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0: This, ladies and gentlemen, is another lesson in it be your own people. It be your own people. She's Mia O'Brien. She's my people. I'm Q Myers. It's game night here on ESPN Radio. 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

0: And punched out at first is Marsh. We'll see if the Phillies need or want to have a look.
1: Yeah, he's out.
0: So that does it, folks. Bend but don't break. The Blue Jays hang on to win in the bottom of the ninth, securing a 5-4 win in the first game of this three-game series.
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3: 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The Phillies remain in position for one of those three NL wildcard spots. The Blue Jays 15 games out of first place in the AL East, but hey, banners fly forever. You defeated the Phillies, if only on Friday night.
4: There you go. She is Mia O'Brien. I'm Q Myers. 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
17: 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The Red Sox try to win their ninth in a row against the A's.
0: Perkins sets the pitch. Is driven high and deep into left field. It is way back. It is gone.
17: The Braves and Yanks go at it in the Bronx.
0: Olsen strikes it hard, deep to right field, blazing back to the wall and gone.
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3: 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The Red Sox try to win their ninth in a row against the A's.
4: Perkins sets the pitch. Is driven high and deep in the left field. 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
1: 5-2, the score at that point. Blue Jays go on to win it 5-4. 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
3: Here's Schonewell lifting a high fly ball. It's carrying deep out into right center field. This ball is trouble. That ball is out of here. Schonewell has homered a two-run shot, and the Angels have a two-run lead. It's now 4-2.
14: Number four.
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23: Swinging a drive to right. If it's fair, the Rangers are in front. That ball out of here! His 21st home run of the season. Rangers on top, 2-1, just like that.
14: Number three.
1: The Guardians drew closer to the White Sox in the AL Central, and a grand slam in the fifth put the game away. Call on 1100 WTAM.
22: Here's the pitch. And he swings and skies it. High, deep right field. Way back there. Grand slam. Angel Martinez. Single-handedly a one-man wrecking crew tonight here on the south side.
14: Number two.
1: The Yanks down in the ninth and came back to win on a walk-off. The Yes Network has the call.
24: And the payoff. Ball deep right field. This should do it. Acuna back. He'll make the catch. Garcia tags. Here's the throw. Not nearly in time. And the Yankees win a much needed game. A walk-off sack fly. And in 10 innings, the Yankees come back to win it 3-2.
14: Number one.
1: The Yanks were not the only team to walk off on Friday. The Diamondbacks did so as well. Arizona Sports 98.7 has the call.
25: The 2-2. Swung on, this is hit well. Deep left center field. It's on its way. It's gone. Holy Waldschmidt. His second home run of the season could not have come in more dramatic fashion. And the Diamondbacks walk off the defending champ.
1: We continue rolling on here with some WNBA action here on SportsCenter all night. The Valkyries taking on the Wings. Valkyries 21-9 through their first 30 games this season. They won just 23 games all of last season, one shy of tying the Aces for the second most wins, trailing only the Lynx at 25-7. The Wings, meanwhile, they've lost their last four meetings against the Valkyries, won their first match of the series back last season. Paige Beckers with 1,276 career points, fourth most by a player in their first two seasons in WNBA history, needs just 1 point to tie Brianna Stewart for third most. Pick up the action here in the fourth quarter. Veronica Burton hitting from downtown for Golden State.
26: I love how Veronica Burton always in control. She starts to go in the paint, sees there's nothing there, pulls it back out. With three on the shot clock, she buries it.
27: That was almost a logo.
26: Wow. What a night for Veronica Burton today.
1: The call on Ion. Valkyries win it going away. 94-76 the final. Burton with 22 points and 7 assists. Second game this season with 20-5. Valkyries have won both of those games. For the Valkyries, it's their 17th game this season, allowing fewer than 80 points. They've won 15 straight instances in which they've done that. Paige Beckers, 17 points, 11 in the first quarter. Third straight game under 20 points, though. Ties for the longest streak this season. Continue rolling on here on SportsCenter all night. Mystics taking on the Dream, and Shakira Austin having a nice one for Washington.
28: Austin, the step through off Lorenzo, back-to-back buckets for Austin. Well, she has compartmentalized whatever pain she was feeling from earlier on that tumble and really maximizing opportunities in the lane.
1: 71-60, the score at that point. The call on Ion. Mystics go on to win it 79-74. Shakir Austin, 21 points and 11 rebounds and 5 blocks. 6 straight wins now for Washington. Angel Reese with 7 points and 16 rebounds in the loss for Atlanta. Reese just 1-for-12 from the field. Mets taking on the Pirates. Marcus Semien at the plate for the Mets.
22: Pitch. Swinging a high fly ball deep to left field. Reynolds going back at the track. At the wall, it's gone.
0: A three-run home run for Marcus Semien. And the Mets have thrown up a four spot in the third inning and lead 4-0.
1: Mets go on to win it 6-4, four straight win for New York, tied for their longest this season. Pirates now 7-14 since the All-Star break. Also on Friday, the Cardinals beat the Rockies 3-2. They've now won 4 of 5 to move to 500. Mike Trout with a home run on his 35th birthday as the Angels beat the Marlins 4-3. Mike Trout tying Alex Rodriguez and Mark Reynolds for most home runs by a

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4: 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The Red Sox try to win their ninth in a row against the A's.
5: Perkins sets the pitch. Is driven high and deep into left field. It is way back. 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
8: 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We got a lot to get to here as Friday becomes Saturday in the world of sports. Things are getting close to the end here of the baseball season. Pennant races abound. And we've got teams that are red hot that we did not expect to be red hot. And again, we're talking about the Boston Red Sox. Red Sox on their historical tear since the start of July. Winners of 8 in a row. The Red Sox 26-3. Since July the 3rd, that's 6 more wins than any other team in baseball during that span. They've got the longest active streak in baseball, at least tied for that mark, with 8 wins in a row, taking on the Athletics at Fenway. Pick up the action, bottom of the second, no score. Jaron Duran at the plate with a man on for the Sox on WEEI 93.7 FM.
5: Perkins sets the pitch, is driven high and deep into left field. It is way! And it's 2-0 Red Sox.
8: Red Sox would keep pouring it on at that point, and they would build a big lead. Part of the reason they were able to do that, though, is the awesome effort on the mound from Peyton Tolley. On the mound, already with 13 strikeouts in the sixth inning. Here's more from the Red Sox on the mound.
9: The big lefty kicks and deals. Swing and a miss, strike three! 97! It is 14 strikeouts through

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15: Here's Shotwell lifting a high fly ball. It's tearing deep out into right center field. This ball is trouble. That ball is out of here. Shotwell has homered a two-run shot, and the Angels have a two-run lead. It's now 4-2.
12: Number 4.
13: The Rangers are down in the 6th, but Jock Peterson's homer put them up for good. The call on 105.3 The Fan.
16: First pitch from Boz.
15: Swinging a drive to right. If it's fair, the Rangers are in front. That ball out of here! His 21st home run of the season. Rangers on top, 2-1, just like that.
12: Number 3.
13: The Guardians drew closer to the White Sox in the AL Central, and a grand slam in the 5th put the game away. Call on 1100 WTAM.
16: Here's the pitch. And he swings and skies it. High, deep right field. Way back there. Grand slam. Angel Martinez. Single-handed. one-man wrecking crew tonight here on the South Side.
12: Number two.
13: Yanks down in the ninth and came back to win on a walk-off. The Yes Network has the call.
10: And the payoff. High fly ball deep right field. This should do it. Acuna back. He'll make the catch. Garcia tags. Here's the throw. Not nearly in time. And the Yankees win a much-needed game. A walk-off sack fly. And in 10 innings, the Yankees come back to win it 3-2.
12: Number one.
13: The Yanks were not the only team to walk off on Friday. The Diamondbacks did so as well. Arizona Sports 98.7 has the call.
15: The 2-2. Swung on. This is hit well. Deep left center field. It's on its way. It's gone. Holy Waldschmidt. His second home run of the season. Could not have come in more dramatic fashion. And the Diamondbacks walk off the defending champs.
13: We continue rolling on here with some WNBA action here on SportsCenter all night. The Valkyries taking on the Wings. Valkyries 21-9 through their first 30 games this season. They won just 23 games all of last season, one shy of tying the Aces for the second most wins, trailing only the Lynx at 25-7. The Wings, meanwhile, they've lost their last four meetings against the Valkyries, won their first match of the series back last season. Paige Beckers with 1,276 career points, the fourth most by a player in their first two seasons in WNBA history, needs just 1 point to tie Brianna Stewart for third most. Pick up the action here in the fourth quarter. Veronica Burton hitting from downtown for Golden State.
17: I love how Veronica Burton always in control. She starts to go in the paint, sees there's nothing there, pulls it back out. With three on the shot clock, and she buries it.
18: That was almost a logo.
17: What a night for Veronica Burton today.
13: The call on Ion. Valkyries win it going away. 94-76 the final. Burton with 22 points and 7 assists. Second game this season with 20-5. Valkyries have won both of those games. For the Valkyries, it's their 17th game this season, allowing fewer than 80 points. They've won 15 straight instances in which they've done that. Paige Beckers, 17 points, 11 in the first quarter. Third straight game under 20 points, though. Ties for the longest streak this season. Continue rolling on here on SportsCenter all night. Mystics taking on the Dream, and Shakira Austin having a nice one for Washington.
19: Austin, the step through off Lorenzo. Back-to-back buckets for Austin. She has compartmentalized whatever pain she was feeling from earlier on that tumble and really maximizing opportunities in the lane.
13: 71-60, the score at that point. The call on Ion. Mystics go on to win it 79-74. Shakira Austin, 21 points and 11 rebounds and 5 blocks. 6 straight wins now for Washington. Angel Reese with 7 points and 16 rebounds in the loss for Atlanta. Reese just 1-for-12 from the field. Mets taking on the Pirates. Marcus Semien at the plate for the Mets.
15: Pitch. Swinging a high fly ball deep to left field. Reynolds going back at the track. At the wall, it's gone. A 3-run home run for Marcus Semien. And the Mets have thrown up a 4-spot in the third inning and lead 4-0.
13: 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Mets with a 6-4 win over the Pirates. Still more to come. 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
5: Coming up on SportsCenter All Night. The Red Sox try to win their ninth in a row against the A's.
6: Perkins sets the pitch. Is driven high and deep into left field. It is way back. 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
10: 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We got a lot to get to here as Friday becomes Saturday in the world of sports. Things are getting close to the end here of the baseball season. Pennant races abound. And we've got teams that are red hot that we did not expect to be red hot. And again, we're talking about the Boston Red Sox. Red Sox on their historical tear since the start of July. Winners of 8 in a row. The Red Sox 26-3. Since July the 3rd, that's 6 more wins than any other team in baseball during that span. They've got the longest active streak in baseball, at least tied for that mark, with 8 wins in a row, taking on the Athletics at Fenway. Pick up the action, bottom of the second, no score. Jaron Duran at the plate with a man on for the Sox on WEEI 93.7 FM.
6: Perkins sets the pitch. Is driven high and deep into left field. It is way! And it's 2-0 Red Sox.
10: Red Sox would keep pouring it on at that point, and they would build a big lead. Part of the reason they were able to do that, though, is the awesome effort on the mound from Peyton Tolley. On the mound, already with 13 strikeouts in the sixth inning. Here's more from the Red Sox on the mound.
11: The big lefty kicks and deals. Swing and a miss. Strike 3. 97. It is 14 strikeouts through 6 for Tolley. The Red Sox lead the A's 9-1, and Tolley has been dominant.
10: Dominant indeed. That was his 14th strikeout. Red Sox run away with their 9th straight victory. 13-1 the final. Now 27-3 in their last 30. Just the 7th team in the last 100 years to win 27 or more in a 30-game span in a major league season. Peyton Tolley, 6 innings, 1 earned run, 14 strikeouts, tied for the second most in a game by an AL rookie in the last 50 years, trailing only Roger Clemens, who fanned 15 in August of 1984. So the Red Sox continue rolling. Here's Red Sox catcher Jake Rogers on Nesson.
12: Well, Jake, this is your first time behind the plate catching Peyton Tolley. He goes 6 innings, career high 14 strikeouts. How do you describe the Peyton Tolley experience tonight?
13: It was incredible. I mean, he's got the right mentality for it. I mean, he just kind of says, here it is, hit it, and I like catching guys like that. Yeah, he had his stuff, and I mean, he made those hitters kind of, you know, big league hitters look silly, so it was a fun night.
12: 24 swing and miss, 12. 12-

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8: The Angels beat the Marlins thanks to a home run in the seventh. 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
11: Here's Schonewell lifting a high fly ball. It's carrying deep out into right center field. This ball is trouble. That ball is out of here. Schonewell has homered a two-run shot, and the Angels have a two-run lead. It's now 4-2.
7: Number four.
8: The Rangers are down in the sixth, but Jock Peterson's homer put them up for good. 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
13: Swinging a drive to right. If it's fair, the Rangers are in front. That ball out of here. His 21st home run of the season. Rangers on top, 2-1, just like that.
7: Number three.
8: The Guardians drew closer to the White Sox in the AL Central, and a grand slam in the fifth put the game away. Call on 1100 WTAM.
14: Here's the pitch, and he swings and skies it high, deep right field, way back there. Grand slam, Angel Martinez. Single-handedly, a one-man wrecking crew tonight here on the south side.
7: Number two.
8: The Yanks down in the ninth and came back to win on a walk-off. The S Network has the call.
15: And the payoff. Fly ball deep right field. This should do it. Acuna back. He'll make the catch. Garcia tags. Here's the throw. Not nearly in time. And the Yankees win a much-needed game. A walk-off sack fly. And in 10 innings, the Yankees come back to win it 3-2.
7: Number one.
8: The Yanks were not the only team to walk off on Friday. The Diamondbacks did so as well. Arizona Sports 98.7 has the call.
16: The 2-2. Swung on, this is hit well. Deep left center field. It's on its way. It's gone. Holy Waldschmidt. His second home run of the season could not have come in more dramatic fashion. And the Diamondbacks walk off the defending champs.
8: We continue rolling on here with some WNBA action here on SportsCenter All Night. The Valkyries taking on the Wings. Valkyries 21-9 through their first 30 games this season. They won just 23 games all of last season, one shy of tying the Aces for the second most wins, trailing only the Lynx at 25-7. The Wings, meanwhile, they've lost their last four meetings against the Valkyries, won their first match of the series back last season. Paige Beckers with 1,276 career points, fourth most by a player in their first two seasons in WNBA history, needs just 1 point to tie Brianna Stewart for third most. Pick up the action here in the fourth quarter. Veronica Burton hitting from downtown for Golden State.
17: I love how Veronica Burton always in control. She starts to go in the paint, sees there's nothing there, pulls it back out. For three on the shot clock, and she buries it.
18: That was almost a logo.
17: Wow. What a night for Veronica Burton today.
8: The call on Ion. Valkyries win it going away, 94-76 the final. Burton with 22 points and 7 assists. Second game this season with 20-5. Valkyries have won both of those games. For the Valkyries, it's their 17th game this season, allowing fewer than 80 points. They've won 15 straight instances in which they've done that. Paige Beckers, 17 points, 11 in the first quarter. Third straight game under 20 points, though, ties for the longest streak this season. Continue rolling on here on SportsCenter all night. Mystics taking on the Dream, and Shakira Austin having a nice one for Washington.
19: Austin, the step through Alvarado. Back-to-back buckets for Austin. She has compartmentalized whatever pain she was feeling from earlier on that tumble and really maximizing opportunities in the lane.
8: 71-60, the score at that point. The call on Ion. Mystics go on to win it 79-74. Shakira Austin, 21 points and 11 rebounds and 5 blocks. 6 straight wins now for Washington. Angel Reese with 7 points and 16 rebounds in the loss for Atlanta. Reese just 1-for-12 from the field. Mets taking on the Pirates. Marcus Semien at the plate for the Mets.
20: Pitch. Swinging a high fly ball deep to left field. Reynolds going back at the track. At the wall, it's gone. A 3-run home run for Marcus Semien. And the Mets have thrown up a 4-spot in the third inning and lead 4-0.
8: Mets go on to win it 6-4. 4 straight win for New York, tied for their longest this season. Pirates now 7-14 since the All-Star break. Also on Friday, the Cardinals beat the Rockies 3-2. They've now won 4 of 5 to move to 500. Mike Trout with a homer on his 35th birthday as the Angels beat the Marlins 4-3. Mike Trout tying Alex Rodriguez and Mark Reynolds for most home runs by a player on their birthday. Coming up next, it's Marty and McGee. That's next. So for now, this is Alex Obario, and this has been SportsCenter All Night, ESPN Radio and the ESPN app.
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0: 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I hadn't read anything in a few weeks, and I wrote something for ESPN.com. Got posted the other day. And it was I ranked the top 10 supervillains in college football history, and
1: that must have been tough to pare down.
0: Dude, it was really tough. And you know what was tough? Like the classic ones, like Deion Sanders and the Boz and all that. Those were all easy, but we wanted to have somebody recent on there. And that was when it was tough because you had Caleb Williams and you had Baker Mayfield and you had, I mean, there were in the last 10 years, there have been a lot of villains, and we ended up going with Caleb Williams at 10. Nobody has a problem with that. But there
1: it's
0: were some familiar
1: more
0: names.
1: It's difficult
0: on there.
1: Now, though. The reason that it was hard for you to get a newer era young person, player, on your list is because back when you and me were kids, Oklahoma was on television all the time, and so Boz was on television all the time. Florida State was on television all the time, so Deion Sanders was on television all the time. Now everybody's on television and social media and content, so that field is more diluted.
0: Yeah. Well, it felt rawer when you were younger.
1: Yeah.
0: But the trippiest thing, man, is you and I both talk all the time about how fortunate we are that we get to work in this business and we get to know people. But, you know, what's really weird is putting people on the list. And, I know Brian Bosworth now. I mean, you know, he's been on the show a couple times. I was standing with him on the field after Oklahoma won the College World Series, just 6 weeks ago. And that's a trip when you're putting the Boz on the list, that's one thing. But now, like, I know the guy, and that part's weird. But everyone that's on it thinks it's hilarious. Like, Tebow's not mad. He thinks it's hilarious. But I said with Tebow, I did Paul Feinbaum's show yesterday, and Paul's not happy that Tim's on the list. And I said in the piece, you would have him on your top 10 villain list, but you also have him on your top 10 nice guy list, right? The good guys and the bad guys, which is part of what I think drives people crazy about Tim, because they want to hate him, and then they meet him and are like, that's the nicest guy I ever met in my life.
1: Well, he certainly applies to both lists. And in the context of being a villain, I mean, when you're in the very short list conversation of the greatest college football players of all time, which Timmy most certainly is, two-time national championship, won the Heisman, jump pass, on and on and on, you name it, Timmy did it for Florida Gators. There's going to be a lot of teams that don't like it. And this is from the perspective of a fan. And so certainly he's going to be on that list. But I've not met anyone ever in my life who lived what they preach with the conviction that Tim does.
0: Yeah.
1: And he's an incredible example for all of us. Certainly wonderful for guys like you and me to get to spend so much time with him, because not only is he such an introspective and thoughtful person, but he is a chops buster of elite, colossal proportions as well. That's something many people don't know about him. He's really good at making fun of you when you're his friend.
0: Yeah. No, I brought him we were at Tennessee a couple of years ago, and they had given me these cookies. The alumni office gave me these cookies, big orange cookies, and there was the power T, just cookies shaped like the T. And I was trying to be cute, and I came in, and I'm recording it, and I'm like, hey, Tim, you know, they brought me these cookies to give to you. And Tim held it up. He goes, hey, look, it's a T for Tebow, because I never lost to Tennessee. And I was like, that's perfect. And Spurrier, there's a couple Florida guys, right? So Spurrier's on the list. He's at the top of the list. And, again, all-time trash talker. And I remember I was in Spurrier's office when he was at South Carolina. We were doing these stories, just like, what do you have in your office, coach? And he pulled out these books where he made all these notes for his pregame speeches. And he purposely had gone and found all the books of the pregame speeches that he gave before Florida beat Tennessee, when he knew I was a student at Tennessee. And he go, look, this speech here from Genghis Khan, I used this before the 91 Tennessee-Florida game. Hey, Ryan, you remember that game, don't you, Ryan? Yeah, Coach, I remember that game. Like, that's an elite competitor.
1: And, what is the story behind why Steve Spurrier did not play at Tennessee? Was it because they wouldn't let him play quarterback?
0: Because
1: he's from Science. He went to Science Hill, right?
0: He wanted to throw it because he played for like a sling it offense. And then he came to Tennessee and they ran a single wing because that's what Robert Nealon did. And they wouldn't let him run it. And so they didn't want to talk to him. And so he drove himself down to Florida and introduced himself to those guys. And they said, you can throw it all you want.
1: Okay.
0: And so he became very bitter about Tennessee and very bitter about Georgia. And he still is to this day. So there you go. The HBC. But yeah, y'all look it up. Who's your all-time villain?
1: Well, like for me personally, it's Matt Ryan.
0: Yeah, that's what I thought.
1: Yeah. Matt Ryan broke my heart in Lane Stadium on a Thursday night. And
0: again,
1: whatever,
0: like, nicest
1: whatever
0: dude.
1: Teens year it was.
0: Boston College.
1: When he threw a back shoulder, backside pass to Andre Callender and beat the Hokies, and I froze to death, and I had too much Jack Daniels.
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6: I'm Nick DeLuca. Good Saturday morning. The Yankees get off the mat to get by the Braves.
7: Right field. Going back to Cunha. He's going to try and look and play it off the wall. The Yankees have tied the game. Wall scores. Rosario moves to third. A big base hit by Ben Rice. And the Yankees have tied up at two.
6: Michael Kay with the call on the YES Network. Rice RBI single to tie down to their last out. Yankees walk off the Braves in 10, 3-2. Ryan McMahon winning it.

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8: 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So I got to ask this question of you, Harry, because I hear about all these teams in the National Football League in terms of who should be the favorites. Mm-hmm. And two of the teams that I'm not hearing about are the two teams that played in the Super Bowl last year in the Seahawks and the Patriots. And so, Harry, are we disrespecting these two teams? Why aren't we talking enough about the Seahawks and the Patriots or the Patriots?
9: Yeah, I think starting off with the defending champs, I think it's an odd thing because if you're in their position, you probably like not having all this attention on you. Obviously, there have been some changes in the roster. You don't have Kenneth Walker anymore, but you brought in Jadarian Price out of Notre Dame. He'll probably play, honestly, a similar role. Because I think people forget Kenneth Walker wasn't just like the bell cow back for them, like Zach Charbonnet. They were kind of splitting carries to a degree. But, you know, you have Rashid Shaheed still, JSN, Cooper Kupp, A.J. Barner had a decent year last year. Sam Darnold showed he can give you enough to lead your offense. And then there's still a lot of good pieces on this defense, whether it's Devin Witherspoon or Leonard Williams. Julian Love, like, I still feel like Seattle's in a really good spot. I think the reason that we're not talking about them as much is because of all the splashes that we have seen with the Rams. Like, we thought the Rams were probably already going to be the best team heading into the season, and then they got Myles Garrett, and then we're probably going to see them add Aaron Donald as well. So at least starting with the Seahawks, that's where I sort of land on them. What about you?
8: Yeah, I mean, I agree with you with the Rams. I think the Aaron Donald thing would put it to sleep, put it to bed for me. I mean, I think if you add Aaron Donald, I mean, you have to have the Rams as the favorites. But, I mean, I think part of it also, you know, Clint Kubiak moves on. Like, he's not your offensive coordinator anymore. You've got Brian Fleury now there, so I don't know if that has something to do with it. But to the point that you made with respect to – you know, Sam Darnold returning the season that he had. Yes, Kenneth Walker moves on. You made the great point about Carbonet. You also have a potential big-time running back in Jadarian Price. So the pieces are still there. Defensively, the pieces are still there, no doubt about it. So from the Seahawks' perspective, I mean, I think, you know, they're the defending champs. And I think a lot of times we tend to fall in love with, to your point, the splashes that other teams make. And I think that's in part what happened with the Rams. But I wonder if having a new, you know, offensive coordinator and you don't have that many changes. And then the other question becomes, Sam Darnold had a good season last year. There's no doubt about it. But he threw double-digit interceptions.
9: Yep.
8: You know, so the question is now, can Fleury kind of change that? Because you're not going to be able to throw double-digit interceptions this year with that improved Rams team. So something's got to change. But, I feel like the Seahawks are being disrespected, no doubt.
9: Yeah, and I mean, for Sam Darnold, you are, at least in the regular season, in games that you're playing in, your team is 28-6. Like, he's producing enough, like, football where they're winning games, right? Whether that was in Minnesota or this past year in Seattle. He has not improved, at least as it pertains to interceptions. Basically, over the course of his career, he's always been a double-digit guy there. But he is finding the end zone better, and I think that's a credit to, you know, the offensive staff around him, whether that was in Minnesota or this past season in Seattle. Now, with the Patriots, I personally think that my question with them is... And I would feel better about the Patriots if they didn't go out the way that they did. And what I mean by that is we saw how much of a liability Will Campbell became at left tackle. Now, had his year gone the opposite way, Donald, where like he started off struggling and then finished strong, I would feel much better about New England. But because that's a question mark, I think at least for me, that's why I am not googly-eyed over the Patriots right now, is because I need to see that they got that fixed. Because otherwise, hey, man, Drake May probably should have won MVP in my eyes. You added A.J. Brown. You have Romeo Doubs. Kayshon Booty's back. You got Hunter Henry at tight end. So, like, there's pieces there, and they've got some good guys on defense as well. So they've got a good base, but obviously that schedule is also a lot tougher this year for New England. So I think between the schedule and then the left tackle question, that's where my caution comes with New England.
8: Yeah, you mentioned, of course, Antonio Brown now with this team. It's Stephon Diggs. I don't know if I thought that Stephon Diggs was going to have the season that he had last year. He had 85 receptions for in excess of 1,000 yards last year. If not for Stephon Diggs, then Drake May doesn't have the season he has, nor do the Patriots go to the Super Bowl as far as I'm concerned. To your point, you now upgrade at that particular position with A.J. Brown. Mm-hmm. So, I mean, that in of itself, Mike Vrabel, of course, is a championship coach. I mean, think about that. What he was able to do with that squad last year, I mean, I think sky's the limit. Now, you know, for me, we talk about the lack of respect a little bit here for the Patriots. I think the Seahawks, I'm going to give them their respect. I got to tell you, if Donald comes back for the Rams, right, then I got to go with the Rams. But in this instance, in the AFC, I really like the Ravens, right? So I guess I'm going to be in that boat, Harry, that disrespects the Patriots in some respect.
9: Yeah, I like the Ravens as well. I think the Broncos are also going to be a really hard out again this year. And honestly, probably get by New England had they been healthy and played in normal-ish weather. I think you also got to look at the Houston Texans in the AFC. I'm still not sold on the Bengals yet. I know they made some additions on defense. I don't know that those were necessarily enough. And that offensive line has basically been a question ever since Joe Burrow's been there. But even as we talk about New England, I do think it's very important that they get off to a good start. Obviously, there were some distractions there this offseason with Coach Vrabel and Diana Russini of The Athletic formerly. To me, you need to get off to a good start and win off top. Otherwise, that's going to probably become a distraction again, because then people are going to say, hey, is this the reason why they're not performing up to standard, yada, yada, yada. So I think that there's still great potential with New England, and I think it is honestly one of the better teams in the AFC. To me, that left tackle position and the schedule are sort of your biggest hurdles there. But again, I don't think it's anything that they can't overcome, because we saw good football out of Will Campbell last year. And that dude also has the perfect mentality that you want for a guy at that tackle position.
8: DraftKings Sportsbook has, of course, the Patriots at a plus 120 to win the division. So, you will kind of see what happens there and how you kind of read into that. But it's going to be a tough, no doubt, a tough AFC. He's Harry Lyles Jr. I'm Donald Ware. It's primetime here on ESPN Radio. Coming up next, we're just 15 days away from the college football season, and we'll discuss it. 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
18: It's about 100%. 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At the Pro Football Hall of Fame induction day, Drew Brees got in more than 80,000 yards passing, trailing only Tom Brady. Also, Arizona Cardinals receiver Larry Fitzgerald, son of a Minnesota sports reporter.
19: Martin Luther King Park in Minneapolis, Minnesota is where it all started for me. I had my first touchdown, my first home run, first dunk, first fight. I even had my first kiss, and I almost drowned in the pool there one time.
18: Fitzgerald with 9 seasons of 1,000 yards or more. Also going in, the NFL's all-time leading scorer, Adam Vinatieri. Carolina's 5-time All-Pro linebacker, Luke Kuechly, with the great running and receiving back for the Niners, Roger Craig, the 3-time Super Bowl champ. The 66-year-old Craig revealed today he's been diagnosed with vascular dementia. Baseball, 5th inning, Atlanta 2, Yankees 1. Red Sox going for 10 straight wins. They lead the Athletics 2-0 in the 2nd. Cleveland at the White Sox and ESPN Radio, starting with the pregame at 6:30 Eastern. Little League Softball World Series, the first semi on ESPN, 5th inning, Daviess County, Kentucky, leading Toms River, New Jersey, 2-1. Later, North Carolina takes on Florida.
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6: I'm Dave Mager. Red Sox going for their 10th straight win. They lead the Athletics 2-0 in the third. Spencer Jones, two RBIs. Yankees lead Atlanta 3-2 in the seventh. Angels and Marlins scoreless in the third. Coming up, Cleveland at the White Sox on ESPN Radio, starting with the pregame at 6:30 Eastern. Pro Football Hall of Fame inductions on ESPN. 49ers great Roger Craig got in, a three-time Super Bowl champ. The 66-year-old revealing he's been diagnosed with vascular dementia. He says doctors believe the condition is related to concussions suffered during his career. Other inductees, Drew Brees, a leader and hero in New Orleans after the levees failed.
7: New Orleans, you accepted me. You embraced me. You believed in me. But more importantly, you trusted me with the soul of the city. And I would have died to protect that calling.
6: 2009, Saints won the Super Bowl. Also going in, Larry Fitzgerald, Luke Kuechly, and Adam Vinatieri. Little League Softball World Series, the semis on ESPN. Daviess County, Kentucky beat Toms River, New Jersey 2-1. At 6 Eastern, it's Johnston County, North Carolina, taking on Lake Mary, Florida. Championship tomorrow, 3 Eastern on ABC. Major League Soccer, one regular season game, Houston at New England, then five games in the League's Cup, Miami hosting Monterrey. Lionel Messi will miss the game after the death of his father, Jorge, in Argentina at 68. Family says Jorge suffered from a prolonged illness.
8: Hey, it's your resident Super Bowl champ, Chris Candy. Coming up Monday, the Chiefs are next on our two-a-day series. I'll tell you what to expect from Patrick Mahomes as he returns from injury. It's on Sportsmanlike, 6 a.m. Eastern, right here on ESPN Radio, ESPN2, and ESPNU.